things contained in the law, these having not the law are a law unto themselves, who show the work of the law written in their hearts, their conscience also bearing witness, and their thoughts the meanwhile accusing or else excusing one another. Now, what is he saying? He's saying simply this. You do not have to have the written law to be responsible. For you have a law within you, manifest in your behavior, manifest in your conscience, and manifest in your thinking patterns. There are four great reasons why the heathen are lost. Here they come. Reason number one, creation. Creation. Go back to chapter 1, and we'll pick up a thought from verse 18. The wrath of God is revealed from heaven against all ungodliness and all unrighteousness of men. Now, you see, it is not just the religious men. It is not just the people with the law of God. It is all men, all men, all men. The wrath of God is revealed against all of the ungodliness and all of the unrighteousness of all men, whether they had the written law or not. Why? Because they hold the truth. How do they hold the truth? Verse 19, that which may be known about God is manifest in them. How is it manifest in them? Well, God has shown it unto them. Well, how did he show it unto them? For the invisible things of him from the, what? Creation of the world are clearly seen, so that they are without excuse. So from chapter 1, we learn the first reason why the heathen are lost. Creation. They can look around them and know there's a God. They can look around them and perceive that he is supernatural, and that he is more powerful than any being that they know of in their dimension. And so they are responsible because they hold that knowledge. But now as we come to chapter 2, we find the three remaining reasons why the heathen are lost and why we have to send missionaries to reach them. Verse 14, and the word is conduct. First, they're lost because of creation. Secondly, because of conduct. For when the heathen, who have not the law, do by nature or do naturally the things contained in the law, these, though they don't have the law, become a law unto themselves. In other words, they don't have an outside law, but they have an internal law that makes them a law unto themselves, and it is manifest in their conduct. Now, when the heathen do by nature the things contained in the law, indicates that it does occur when they do it, and it is a common occurrence. Pagans naturally do things that are written in God's law. Did you know that? Without ever reading God's law. Their conduct, listen to this now, their conduct proves they know what is right and wrong. Their conduct proves that there is available within them, residing in them, the law of God. We see it in our humanitarianism. And the humanitarianism and the justice around the world, even in very obscure and isolated peoples. Sometimes it's warped, but in any society you ever see, you will find some of those heathen exercising things which they do naturally that are in direct line with God's law. And they therefore show that that law is in them.

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2: The Holy Spirit's job is to communicate. The closer you are to the Holy Spirit, the more you pick up on His signals. The more you pick up on what He wants to communicate to you. Another characteristic of understanding the Bible has to do with living. 1 Peter 2. Therefore, putting aside all malice, all guile, all hypocrisy, all envy, and all slander. Verse 2 says, like newborn babes, long for the pure milk of the word, that by it you may grow in respect to your salvation. He says, get rid of things that will put static on the line and stop you from understanding God's truth. Another way that you prepare yourself to properly understand the word of God, being willing to respond even before you get the understanding. As opposed to, let me understand and then I'll let you know whether I'll respond. St. John 7, verse 17. If any man is willing to do his will, he shall know of the teaching. Did you get the order? He says, you must be willing to do it, then you will understand or know the teaching about it. So God is not going to give great understanding. Remember the verse? To him that hath, more will be given. But to him that does not have, that which he has will be taken away. So you can actually come to church and learn less. Because nothing gets done with what is said, and so God reduces rather than increases understanding. So the process for interpretation, okay? You want to understand so that you can apply. Okay. 2 Timothy chapter 2, verse 15. Be diligent to present yourself approved to God as a workman who does not need to be ashamed, handling accurately the word of truth, the word of God, the Bible. Interpretation involves presenting yourself approved. So your mindset is, I want to be pleasing to God because I want to understand what God is saying through His word to me. So I want to be pleasing to God. As a workman, he says, learning the Bible involves some work. Now, everybody's not a pastor. Everybody's not a full-time preacher. That's not the work we're talking about, although that would apply to somebody who does it full-time. But it does involve your participation. First of all, you have to be willing to read the Bible. You can't have the Bible sitting on your shelf talking about, I have a Bible in my house. The Bible is not, you know, to fill book space.

0: You must be willing to read your Bible. You must, that takes some time. Then you must be willing to ask some questions about what you're reading. You want to ask some questions. There's some simple questions, but they will give you the basic understanding, assuming you're approved of God and you're yielded to the Holy Spirit, which I'll mention in a moment. Some basic questions. Question number one, what did it say? I read it. So just say back to yourself, what did it say? Paraphrase it back to yourself. Second question, to whom was it said? Is there any indication to whom he was speaking? Because that will affect meaning. If you're talking to non-Christians, it's going to mean one thing. If you're talking to Christians, it's going to mean another thing. Another question is, why was it said? Is there anything indicating why this thing is being discussed in the first place? Because that will affect meaning. Why did he bring this up? And of course, that's going to vary from person to person. And there are usually keys in the passage. You ask the Holy Spirit to open up your eyes. Why is he saying this? And then the final question that you need to ask is, what is to be done with what has been said? Well, what am I to do with what I just read? You will find yourself as you answer these questions by becoming a workman, willing to put in a little bit of time, the passages of the Bible becoming clearer and clearer to you. How do you know when the Bible is making sense? Here's the key. Here's the key. The key to the scripture is this. How do I connect with what I read and learned to Jesus Christ? So Jesus is the key that unlocks the door to the understanding of the whole Bible. The whole Bible wraps around Jesus Christ. Because remember, Jesus is the living word. This is the written word, and those two words always agree. It is okay to ask God to give you a word today. You're in a crisis situation. You need him to speak to you. And God will do that. But a lot of people do that because they don't want to be workmen. They want to be luckmen. They don't want to spend any time with God. And you can't rush learning heavenly language. What happens, in closing, what happens when you begin to interpret rightly the truth of God's word? What happens? Luke chapter 24. Luke chapter 24. Two disciples are on their way back from the Emmaus Road. They're on their way back to home. They're going back home. And they are depressed. And Jesus comes and says, what's wrong? Verse 19. They said, didn't you hear about Jesus of Nazareth, the man mighty in word and deed, and how the chief priest delivered him up and he was died and was crucified? Here's why everybody gets depressed. Verse 21. Because we were hoping. You know why you get depressed? Your hopes get dashed. Your dreams get shattered. Your expectations get lost. They said, we were hoping. We had dreams. Our dreams have fallen through that he was going to redeem Israel. And we just going home and we are discouraged. And now we can't find him. They've stole his body. Okay, hold on your horses. Verse 25, oh, foolish men. Jesus is too cold. He calls the guys fools. You foolish men and slow of heart to believe in all that the prophets have spoken. Was it not necessary for Christ to suffer these things and to enter into his glory? And beginning with Moses and all the prophets, he explained to them the things concerning himself in the scriptures. So he went all the way back to the Old Testament and said, you know what that was talking about me. You know what that was talking about me. You know what not that? That was talking about me. He went to the scriptures to deal with their hopelessness. Now, where do you run when you lose hope? You run to the movies? You run to your friends? Or do you run to the scriptures? Do you know God let David go through a lot of hopelessness so you and I would have some place to run to in the book of Psalms? He says, they approach the village. He's been giving them a Bible study while they're walking. See, you don't have to be in church. They're walking down the road doing a Bible study. They get to the village. He's getting ready to go further. He's going to say, okay, well, y'all home now. Bible study's over. And they urged him, saying, stay with us, for it's getting toward evening, and the day is now nearly over. And he went in to stay with them. He wasn't going to go in unless invited. God will only go deeper with you if you want him there. He won't go deeper if you don't want him. And it came about when they reclined at the table, he took the bread and blessed it and broke it. He began giving it to them. Their eyes were open and they recognized him, and he vanished from their sight. Oh, this is sweet stuff. Verse 32. And they said to one another, were not our hearts burning? Anybody ever heard a heart burn? Talking about a show enough heart burn. Heart been on fire. Did not our hearts burn within us, he says, as he was speaking to us on the road and as he was explaining the scriptures to us. What led to the heartburn? He says, our heart started burning when he started walking and started talking and opened up the Bible. Have you ever come to church without hope? With head low. And the Holy Ghost, see, when we get serious, we call him the Holy Ghost. And the Holy Ghost zeroed in on you and acted like you were the only person in the sanctuary. And in a 50-minute sermon, took hopelessness and gave you a burning heart. Have you ever been depressed and he become the lifter of your head and all you did was heard from the Word of God? That's all you did. Understanding brings a new disposition.
1: 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When it comes to hearing from God, people often ask, why just the Bible? Well, tomorrow Dr. Evans explains why the collection of books we call Scripture is complete, trustworthy, and final. Right now, though, he's back with these closing comments to wrap up today's lesson.
0: God the Holy Spirit wants to guide you into understanding the Scriptures. And he doesn't want you to just be under the Word. He wants you to be in the Word. He just doesn't want you to come to church. He does want you to do that, but he wants you not only to be under it, he wants to leap off of the pages to you directly because you're in it. Because when that happens and you apply what you interpret, you must be transformed by it.

0: say, I could do a whole message on this, and I'm not. But let me tell you just two things that I would encourage you to do. Number one, I do this almost every morning when I get up. I ask God that He would fill me with His Spirit. I say, Lord, would You fill me with Your Spirit today? Just take this vessel and fill me with more of You. And guess what? When I'm asking, when God fills me with His Spirit, I'm asking that He fills me with love and joy and peace. Fill me, Lord, with more of You. The second thing that I would encourage you to do, some of you preset your day towards depression. Because you wake up in the morning, and before you get a cup of coffee, you grab your smartphone, you turn on TV, and you scroll through the bad news. Before you've even started your day, you've seen political tension. You've seen bad news about this, bad news about that, bad news about this, bad news. Before you're 10 minutes into your day, you've saturated your soul with bad news. What would happen if you started with good news? What would happen if you grabbed your Bible before you grabbed the news? You grabbed the Word before you grabbed anything else. What if you started with the goodness of God and the character of God and the blessing of God and the forgiveness of God? What if you asked God to fill you with Your Spirit and you got filled with the good news before you approached anything about the bad news? Before you did any of that, you said, God, You are in control. You are on the throne. You are good. You are sovereign. You know all things. You are love me. You know my name. You're in control, God. What if you did that? I would encourage you to get up and read the Word. And lastly, I would encourage you to just take some moments of gratitude. Thank You, Lord, that I have breath in my lungs. Voice. My voice is going right now, but You have voice. Maybe the Lord is telling me, okay, time to end the message. I'm going to do my last point, Lord, okay, before You take my voice. Lastly, even joy must be grounded in something deeper, confidence in God's unchanging sovereignty. So not only has He told us that life is changing, expect change, He's reminded us to trust God's plan. He's told us to celebrate each day. And then finally, He tells us, honor God's sovereignty. He says, I perceive that whatever God does endures forever. Nothing can be added to it. Nothing can be taken away from it. God has done it so that people fear before Him. That which is already has been. That which is to be already has been. And God seeks what has been driven away. In essence, He says, God is sovereign. He's in control. Trust Him. So I want you to know that in spite of the chapter you're in, God, theologians use the word immutable. God is immutable, which means He never changes. Because He's already perfect, so He can't improve on His perfection. That unchanging God holds your life in His hand, and He can be trusted. So as we end our time together, I guess my question for you is this. Are you trusting His timing? Are you resting in His plan? Are you enjoying His gifts? Are you revering His sovereignty? If not, I'm going to guess you're probably not in a good place. Because only if you're willing to do that can you navigate the different seasons of life. There are some of you this morning that need to come with your chapter to God and say, God, it's been a hard chapter. I haven't had a lot of joy. But I'm coming and I'm giving this chapter to You, God. I'm asking that you would invade this chapter. I'm asking that you would change my perspective. I'm asking that you would renew my joy. Bring back my energy. Let me laugh again, God. Let me rest again, God. So if this has been a confusing chapter, if it's been a chapter full of fog, if it's been a dark chapter, it's been a chapter of pain, some of you need to come to God and just let God know, God, I'm in this chapter, and even if nothing changes, for now, I will not lose my joy. Restore the joy. Restore the perspective. I'm coming to you.
1: So that may speak directly to you at this season of your life. If you say, Pastor Mark, that's me. I'm in a chapter of pain, of fog, of confusion. I've lost my energy. I've lost my joy. I'm not saying that you would just be happy about your circumstances, but what I'm challenging you to do is to surrender this chapter to God and say, God, even though I don't understand, I'm going to trust the one that does understand. And I'm going to embrace the joy of knowing that you're in control and the perspective that you have a purpose in it all. So, Father, I pray for that person that's struggling right now, that wakes up in the morning disoriented, that doesn't think they can continue on. The pain, the disappointment, the disillusionment, the confusion, the fog feels overwhelming at times. I pray, Lord, that you would pierce through that, that give them today a glimpse that, yes, you're still in control, that they may not know, but you know, that you have a purpose and a plan. I pray in Jesus' name that, Holy Spirit, you would infuse hope, infuse energy, joy once again into their life. I pray this in Jesus' name. Amen.
2: Amen. Thank you, Mark. 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Well, I'm Wayne Shepherd. Next time, we'll hear how to have a heart for God, an encouraging message about not giving up. 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
3: A lovely Thursday evening. It's Moody Radio. I'm Effie. You know, I'm always up and about at night. sometimes late, like 3 o'clock in the morning. That's kind of early for me. Anyway, I was looking out the window about a week ago before going to bed this time. And then I looked again and I said, oh, wow, that moon is so beautiful. It was gorgeous. And I looked again and thought, wow, Jesus is coming back and everybody is going to see him. And, you know, he's coming like a thief in the night. We don't know when, because the average thief, thank God he's not, but he's coming like one, doesn't make an announcement of when he's coming. And by the time you get home, sometimes the thief has come and gone. Now, that's something we don't want as it relates to the Lord's return. We don't want him to come and then he's gone and we're still here. It's like, oh, Jesus, please, I want to be ready when you come. Lord, make me ready. Moody Radio.
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3: 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The list continues. It's 24 hours of nonstop gospel. But also every Saturday from 7 p.m. till 11 p.m., you'll hear me, because I've been doing it for like the last 7 years on the Moody Radio Network and Praise and Worship. You'll hear me playing Casting Crowns, Laura Story, For King and Country, Megan Woods, Lauren Daigle. I mean, just so many of your favorites, Chris Tomlin, back to back to back from 7 p.m. until 11 every Saturday. Hopefully you'll join me, okay? And listen to the Praise and Worship sometimes as well. All right, we're getting ready for a new beginning with Greg Laurie. Moody Radio.
8: What do you worry about? What stresses you out? Listen, worry is not a virtue. Worry is really a lack of trust in God.
9: Some of us worry. Others of us worry like crazy. Pastor Greg Laurie points out worry is not only a waste of time, it's counterproductive.
8: The problem with worry is its interest paid on trouble before it's due. The fact is, worry does not empty tomorrow of its sorrow. It empties today of its strength. This is-

0: Most of us have a favorite quote or two. What's yours? If I could do it all over again. Christian leaders share the most important lessons of their lives. Nancy DeMoss Wolgemuth is the host of Revive Our Hearts. She also collects quotes. In fact, she admits,
1: I have lots of favorite quotes. I'm a big collector of quotes. And in fact, on Twitter, I mostly quote old dead guys. That's live a lot in those quotes. But I have one that's maybe especially meaningful to me. It's on a little paperweight that my dad had on his desk and that I got after he went to be with the Lord. It's just a couplet. I don't even know who originally said it, but it's familiar to many of us. And it was so important to him and has become very important to me. Only one life, 'twill soon be passed. Only what's done for Christ will last.
0: Thoughts from Nancy DeMoss Wolgemuth. We asked author and conference speaker Joe Stoll if he has any favorite quotes.
2: I've had people give me a lot of great advice and have read great quotes, but one that continues to stick with me that I often say to people, that I tell my grandkids, especially one of the grandsons that I mentor and like to put it into sermons, especially chapel sermons when I'm speaking to our students, is that our lives are not made by the dreams we dream, but by the choices that we make. I think that is so true, and it is so pivotal for us.
0: A sobering quote, author and conference speaker Dr. Joe Stoll. 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
1: You can be spiritually fervent, but financially frustrated or unprepared. Just because you love God, just because you're a Christian, just because you have faith, doesn't mean that you're going to do well with your finances. In fact, I've run into many Christians that have fervent faith, but terrible financial practices. And oftentimes you say, well, Pastor, I pray over my finances, and that's good. I'm glad you pray over your bank account, pray over your wallet, pray over your finances. That's a good practice. But you know, that doesn't absolve you from responsibility of good management.
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2: Your Moody Radio with a forecast. A mostly cloudy sky overnight. Lows will drop down to near 75 degrees. Showers and a chance of storms on Friday. A high on Friday afternoon, upper 80s to near 90. Friday night, a decent chance of showers and storms, mid-60s. Another round of scattered showers and storms Saturday, a high into the upper 70s. And then Sunday, we may encounter a shower or two early, otherwise cloudy skies, a high, upper 70s. I'm staff meteorologist Sally Russell for Moody Radio, Nashville.
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1: Rachel Purcell, Keep Going on Moody Radio. 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

0: Such a beautiful song. Brandon Lake, How Good God Is. This is Moody Radio. I'm Bill Meyer. 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

Hey, here's a great reminder for all of us from Romans 15:7. The Bible says, "Accept one another then, just as Christ accepted you, in order to bring praise to God."

0: 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It's getting a good night's sleep. Sleep tourism experiences can cost close to $2,000 a night. That's crazy. 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Burnout, stress, and digital distractions steal quality sleep, which affects marriage, family, work, and service. Sleep has become a luxury people are willing to travel and pay dearly for. Ironically, the habit stealing our sleep can't be left behind in a hotel room. Late night scrolling, overloaded schedules, worry, and ignoring the Sabbath follow us until we're willing to change. Psalm 127:2 offers this perspective. In vain you rise early and stay up late, toiling for food to eat, for he grants sleep to those he loves. Rest is one of God's precious gifts. While there's nothing wrong with taking a vacation or investing in healthy sleep habits, no luxury mattress can replace the peace that comes from trusting the Lord. It might be putting the phone away earlier, slowing down your pace, or spending time in God's Word. Sometimes the richest people aren't those who can afford expensive hotel rooms. They're the ones who can lay their heads on the pillow at night with a clear conscience and a heart at peace. And if credit card debt is stealing your sleep, Christian credit counselors can help. They'll create a debt management plan that will really work. 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
1: Your Moody Radio with a forecast. A mostly cloudy sky overnight. Lows will drop down to near 75 degrees. Showers and a chance of storms on Friday. A high on Friday afternoon, upper 80s to near 90. Friday night, a decent chance of showers and storms, mid-60s. Another round of scattered showers and storms Saturday, a high into the upper 70s. And then Sunday, we may encounter a shower or two early, otherwise cloudy skies, a high, upper 70s. I'm staff meteorologist Sally Russell for Moody Radio, Nashville.
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0: All of us carry wounds, whether from anxiety, burnout, disconnection, or some kind of trauma. Is it possible that our scars can turn into testimonies? Dr. Derwin Gray believes that the answer is yes, because of the finished work of the cross. On the latest episode of Equipped, Derwin will join Chris Brooks to talk about his newest book, It's Time to Heal. 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

0: That's Franny Cash on Moody Radio. Hi, it's Bill Meyer with a Christian artist update for you. Josh Wilson performed a new song featuring an ice bucket, a dishwasher, knives, water glasses, and a flip over his bed. You can check it out on his Facebook reel, and I must say, it is pretty impressive.
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1: You know, Americans are starting to realize how much privacy they are losing. It isn't just the government through surveillance that is invading our privacy. Major corporations are collecting information on us, even when we aren't sharing it online. Here's a classic example of that. 20 years ago, the Target Corporation was able to conclude that a shopper was pregnant and even estimate her due date. The story was written up in the New York Times and has become a classic example of targeted marketing. A data scientist at Target began to analyze this massive database that Target stores were amassing from the purchases of their customers. He began to mine the data and discovered a few interesting things about Target customers. He discovered, for example, that pregnant women are more likely to buy unscented lotion and that they start doing this at the beginning of their second trimester. This correlation between pregnancy and changes in shopping behavior was one of the 24 data points he and other analysts were able to identify. When they combined all these correlations together, they were able to establish a pregnancy prediction score. This score told them two things. First, that the female consumer was pregnant. Second, it also gave them a good estimate of her due date. The value to Target was considerable. They were able to send coupons to the woman during different times in her pregnancy so that they would arrive when she was most likely to need them. The timing of the coupons brought more pregnant women into the Target stores to use them. You know, this marketing success story illustrates how big data and sophisticated data analysis can invade your privacy without you providing any information. Whether you click on a link online or buy a product in the store, somebody is watching. I'm Kirby Anderson, and that's my point of view.
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3: Your Midi Media with a forecast. A mostly cloudy sky overnight. Lows will drop down to near 75 degrees. Showers and a chance of storms on Friday. A high on Friday afternoon, upper 80s to near 90. Friday night, a decent chance of showers and storms, mid-60s. Another round of scattered showers and storms Saturday. A high into the upper 70s. And then Sunday, we may encounter a shower or two early. Otherwise, cloudy skies. A high, upper 70s. I'm staff meteorologist Sally Russell for Moody Radio, Nashville.
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0: Jeremy Camp, Revival on Moody Radio. Hi, it's Bill Meyer with a bit of encouragement from Christian author Sharon Janes. She says, even in our weakest and weariest moments, God can give us the strength to keep moving forward.
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0: Athletic coaches put players through rigorous exercises. They do it to prepare them physically, mentally, and emotionally. Players who prepare this way are more likely to win. They follow the coach's workout routine because they know the coach has their best interest at heart. In the same way, God prepares His children by letting them pass through trials and even persecution. He uses difficulties to refine our character so we can win when we face life struggles. Peter wrote a letter to help Christians deal with persecution and trials. Back then, Roman emperors sometimes covered Christians with tar and burned them. Their burning bodies lit up the imperial gardens at night. Peter said, "Do not be surprised at the fiery trials you are going through, as if something strange was happening to you. Instead, be very glad." How can a person be glad when persecution comes? Peter says, "When we suffer because of our faith in Christ, we are partners in Christ's sufferings." He says, "When we suffer that way, we experience joy and close communion with Christ." He says, "One day we will see the glory of Christ and reign with Him." Peter alerts us not to retaliate against those who hurt or harm us. Rather, he says, "If you are suffering according to God's will, keep on doing what is right and trust yourself to the God who made you, for He will never fail you."
1: If you'd like to learn more about God and His plan for your life, visit urbanministries.com.
2: Your Moody Radio with a forecast. A mostly cloudy sky. Overnight lows will drop down to near 75 degrees. Showers and a chance of storms on Friday. A high on Friday afternoon, upper 80s to near 90. Friday night, a decent chance of showers and storms, mid-60s. Another round of scattered showers and storms Saturday, a high into the upper 70s. And then Sunday, we may encounter a shower or two early, otherwise cloudy skies, a high, upper 70s. I'm staff meteorologist Sally Russell for Moody Radio, Nashville.
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If you had kind of a tough Thursday yesterday, well, here's a little bit of early morning encouragement for you from Toby Mac.

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1: Such a powerful song. Chandler Moore on Moody Radio. You know, some things you can't learn until you've lived them. Endurance is one of those. How can we stay the course when life is hard? Not with clenched teeth, not with a fake smile, but with confidence in the one who sustains us. Hear Chuck Swindoll's biblical answer on the latest episode of

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God's grace is poured out in the life of a cheerful giver. And those who will not give cheerfully and do not come to that place of joyful participation, at the end of the day, it is those people who actually lose out. God loves a cheerful giver. God's grace is poured out in the life of a cheerful giver. And thirdly and finally, God is glorified through a cheerful giver. Follow with me from verse 11. You will be enriched in every way to be generous in every way, which through us will produce thanksgiving to God. For the ministry of this service is not only supplying the needs of the saints, but is also overflowing in many thanksgivings to God. By their approval of this service, they will glorify God because of your submission that comes from your confession of the gospel of Christ and the generosity of your contribution for them and for all others, while they long for you and pray for you because of the surpassing grace of God upon you. Thanks be to God for his inexpressible gift. As God's grace is at work in the lives of believers, producing a cheerful generosity that then reaches and touches other believers in need and spreads the work of the gospel further and further, the result of all this is that believers are moved to return thanksgiving to God. These other believers, verse 13, will glorify God because they see that in the generous giver there is a submission to Jesus Christ that comes from the confession of the gospel and is now being expressed and poured out in generosity to others. And friends, I have to tell you, in my role, I have the privilege of a front row seat in seeing some remarkable generosity in the lives of the saints, and I've seen that over the years. You know, I've seen believers who have been blessed with little and with much in worldly terms and who have cheerfully made available what the Lord has given to them. And it's sometimes been just a breathtaking thing to watch. I've seen believers with very little in the way of this world's goods and this world's wealth. I've seen them do extraordinary things for the work of the gospel and for the cause of Christ, things that probably didn't make sense, but they did them because the gospel of Jesus Christ had so taken hold of their hearts. The thrill of forgiveness and the hope of glory had so moved them that their greatest longing in all the world was to see the gospel go out and the gospel move forward. I've seen some very wealthy believers, one or two fabulously wealthy believers over the years, who could very easily have chosen to use their wealth to indulge in extreme luxury and a life of pleasure and pampering, and have just said, that's not what I'm going to do. Who have decided to use their significant resources for something better and something more lasting. I've seen ordinary believers simply be faithful in what they have and in what's been entrusted to them, and to do so joyfully. I've seen the kindness in material terms of one believer to another believer who is facing need, and it's been very moving to watch. Now, many of you will have your own experiences and will have seen the grace of God at work in this way in other stories, in other contexts. And all these stories, I mean, I could tell so many, but it would be indiscreet. All these stories actually move one's heart to do one simple thing. All this moves one's heart to return praise and thanksgiving to God. And here's why. Here's why that is. In each of these stories, it is so evident that God's grace is powerfully at work in the lives of these cheerful givers. Nothing but the gospel of Jesus Christ and the grace of God by his Holy Spirit could move a human being to behave in this way, to be generous in this way, to pour themselves and their resources out in this way. It's an otherworldly thing. And only the gospel of Jesus Christ, only the grace of God makes any sense of it. And when you see it happening, you have to turn to the Lord and praise him for what he has done. As I said at the beginning of our time, people do come to me and ask of our church, you know, how does this place function? Where does the money come from for all this activity, all this facility? Answer, it comes from ordinary people who have been moved by the grace of God to do something extraordinary for the sake of the kingdom of God. It comes from ordinary people who have been saved from the fire of hell and given the gift of heaven, who have experienced

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8: You know, when someone hits rock bottom, often it's a result of addiction, and in addition to other factors, but addiction is often a large driver. Phil Kwiatkowski, president of Pacific Garden Mission. What percentage, if you had to estimate, of people who come to the mission have some sort of addiction issue related to their being there?
9: I would probably say 80 to 85%. A vast majority.
8: So let's talk about some of those common threads that make the difference between someone staying stuck and someone actually getting victory. We mentioned the first one, hitting rock bottom, the humility to say, I need help. I don't have this under control. What else is there that you see that differentiates victory from staying stuck?
9: One of the things is letting the process play out. Most of them, and one of the biggest problems in our drug program is that people feel like, as soon as I stop using drugs, I'm okay. But they have never dealt with some of those issues. And I say, you need to deal now with some of those deeper issues. What brought you here? What brought you to addiction? Maybe you have been molested and abused. And a lot of times, we have a lot of folks that come back for the second or third time to our programs because they go outside and they realize, I can do a program, but I can't do life. And they get out there, they have never dealt with those core issues that they struggle with. That is a huge, huge key to success.
10: God's remaking people. And the interesting thing to me, and this is why we wanted to bring you on, I don't think that the core issues that give freedom, humility, learning how to do life, you know what Jesus called that? He called it discipleship, Phil.
9: Yes.
10: And they're universal, aren't they? Let's go back to these guys and gals, and all of us have been in this boat. We're talking to tens of thousands of people today who probably have a thing in their life that keeps cropping its head. You've worked with tens of thousands of people at Pacific Garden Mission. What else really breaks this cycle?

0: we've got a question for you. You were praying to overcome one thing, but God revealed to you the deeper thing, the deeper issue, kind of like the word thing.
1: Thing is a good like word, that word in thing. This scenario. I like
0: There's
1: it.
0: There's a thing I'm struggling with, and then God showed me a deeper thing. And this is called discipleship. The other stuff's just surface. You're just skimming along at 30,000 feet, and God's saying, "Woo, let's take this 737. Let's go down, and let's get down there, and let's do a flyover at about 1,000 feet.
2: Yeah.
0: You know what I'm saying, Hallie?
2: Oh, yeah. I mean, we see this all the time. I mean, when the Holy Spirit allows us to see that the issue is not really the issue. And I know that's a counseling term that's used all the time.
0: A good one.
2: The presenting issue is not usually the actual issue. But the Holy Spirit helps us see this, too.
0: Yeah, big time. Simone, Grand Rapids, Michigan, first-time caller. What do you say?
3: Yeah, so I had a time I was praying for my husband, and God's like, no, he's not the issue right now. You are. And he revealed to me how much deep unforgiveness I was hoarding in my heart for many, many years. I didn't even know existed. And he told me, you're not giving me or surrendering this to me or forgiving. You're just loaning this to me temporarily. So he asked me to truly surrender and truly give that forgiveness so I could have the freedom that I've been in breakthrough I've been praying for.
0: Boom, sister. Wow. Boom, wow. Sister.
2: That's so spot
0: and
2: on.
0: Simone, you came alive, didn't you? God gave you more than you were even asking for.
3: Oh, it was life-changing. Absolutely.
0: Simone, you're rocking it with Jesus, sister. Simone, I need you to share that story 3 times before Monday morning. 3 times.
3: Okay, challenge accepted.
0: Okay, will you do that 3 times, okay?
3: I will.
0: Thank you. Thank you, Simone. Call back and report back how it went, by the way. I really want that. Not wanting to give homework here, but, man, I'd love to hear how that goes.
2: Yeah.
0: Because this is the stuff,
2: man.
0: Allie.
2: And with each call, it takes so much humility. First of all, to share, but even just to allow God to kind of put his finger on the deeper thing. Because we, you know, in Simone's instance, I'm sure that there are things that her husband was doing that were frustrating, that were probably prompting her to pray, maybe a little bit even in frustration, like, God, can you change him? God, can you? And we've all done that with something. God, can you fix this? God, can you help me overcome this? But it takes humility to then sit back quietly as you realize, wait a second. Okay, maybe I'm the issue. Maybe it's the unforgiveness in my heart. Maybe it's the anxiety and stress that's driving me to smoking. Maybe it's the bitterness in my heart that's causing me to have a hard heart toward this person who is so bothersome to me.
0: So powerful. So powerful.
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6: You know, when someone hits rock bottom, often it's a result of addiction, and in addition to other factors, but addiction is often a large driver. Phil Kwiatkowski, president of Pacific Garden Mission. What percentage, if you had to estimate, of people who come to the mission have some sort of addiction issue related to their being there?
7: I would probably say 80 to 85%, a vast majority.
6: So let's talk about some of those common threads that make the difference between someone staying stuck and someone actually getting victory. We mentioned the first one, hitting rock bottom, the humility to say, I need help. I don't have this under control. What else is there that you see that differentiates victory from staying stuck?
7: One of the things is letting the process play out. Most of them, and one of the biggest problems in our drug program is that people feel like, as soon as I stop using drugs, I'm okay. But they have never dealt with some of those issues. And I say, you need to deal now with some of those deeper issues. What brought you here? What brought you to addiction? Maybe you have been molested and abused. And a lot of times, we have a lot of folks that come back for the second or third time to our programs because they go outside and they realize, I can do a program, but I can't do life. And they get out there, they have never dealt with those core issues that they struggle with. That is a huge, huge key to success.
8: God's remaking people. And the interesting thing to me, and this is why we wanted to bring you on, I don't think that the core issues that give freedom, humility, learning how to do life, you know what Jesus called that? He called it discipleship, Phil.
7: Yes.
8: And they're universal, aren't they? Let's go back to these guys and gals, and all of us have been in this boat. We're talking to tens of thousands of people today who probably have a thing in their life that keeps cropping its head. You've worked with tens of thousands of people at Pacific Garden Mission. What else really breaks this cycle?
7: What really breaks it is the core issue. It is discipleship, but it's dealing with the problem. We had a guy a couple years ago who came to us and struggling with his issues, addictions, and he told our counselor that his mom

0: We've got a question for you. You were praying to overcome one thing, but God revealed to you the deeper thing, the deeper issue, kind of like the word thing.
1: Thing is a good like word, that word in thing. This scenario. I like
0: There's
1: it.
0: A thing I'm struggling with, and then God showed me a deeper thing. And this is called discipleship. The other stuff's just surface. You're just skimming along at 30,000 feet, and God's saying, "Woo, let's take this 737. Let's go down, and let's get down there, and let's do a flyover at about 1,000 feet.
2: Yeah.
0: You know what I'm saying, Hallie?
2: Oh, yeah. I mean, we see this all the time. I mean, when the Holy Spirit allows us to see that the issue is not really the issue. And I know that's a counseling term that's used all the time. The presenting issue is not usually the actual issue. But the Holy Spirit helps us see this, too.
0: Yeah. Big time. Simone, Grand Rapids, Michigan, first-time caller. What do you say?
3: So I had a time I was praying for my husband, and God's like, no, he's not the issue right now. You are. And he revealed to me how much deep unforgiveness I was hoarding in my heart for many, many years. I didn't even know existed. And he told me, you're not giving me or surrendering this to me or forgiving. You're just loaning this to me temporarily. So he asked me to truly surrender and truly give that forgiveness so I could have the freedom that I've been in breakthrough I've been praying for.
0: Boom, sister. Wow. Boom, sister.
2: That's so spot
0: And Simone,
2: on.
0: You came alive, didn't you? God gave you more than you were even asking for.
3: Oh, it was life-changing. Absolutely.
0: Simone, you're rocking it with Jesus, sister. Simone, I need you to share that story 3 times before Monday morning. 3 times.
3: Okay, challenge accepted.
0: Okay, will you do that 3 times, okay?
3: I will.
0: Thank you. Thank you, Simone. Call back and report back how it went, by the way. I really want that. Not wanting to give homework here, but, man, I'd love to hear how that goes.
2: Yeah.
0: Because this is the stuff,
2: man.
0: Allie.
2: And with each call, it takes so much humility. First of all, to share, but even just to allow God to kind of put his finger on the deeper thing. Because we, you know, in Simone's instance, I'm sure that there are things that her husband was doing that were frustrating, that were probably prompting her to pray, maybe a little bit even in frustration, like, God, can you change him? God, can you? And we've all done that with something. God, can you fix this? God, can you help me overcome this? But it takes humility to then sit back quietly as you realize, wait a second. Okay, maybe I'm the issue. Maybe it's the unforgiveness in my heart. Maybe it's the anxiety and stress that's driving me to smoking. Maybe it's the bitterness in my heart that's causing me to have a hard heart toward this person who is so bothersome to me.
0: So powerful. So powerful.
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0: I don't know which wife this was written about, but.
1: Oh boy.
0: Sorry about that. Is it getting into it?
1: I have no idea.
0: You gotta get to the chorus. So keep it going. Crank it up. Without the light. But I stubbed my toe on that cedar chest. She says, how was your night? Isn't that precious?
1: Huh, absolutely. I come to her and say, it was all
0: right. And I crank it up. Crank it up. All the way. Here we go.

0: 1-800-215-5001. You can also write to us at Moody Church Media, 1635 North LaSalle Drive, Chicago, Illinois, 60614. Have you noticed how the things we grasp for slip right through our fingers? Next time, we'll talk about the failure of seeking security through possessions. Thanks for joining us for Living Hope, where you'll always find gospel truth for the journey of a lifetime. 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
1: My granddaughter, Selah Day, she just turned 2, and she looks just like her dad, but she sounds like her mom. She's a little reflection of both of them. I'm Shauna Beyer with you here at Moody Radio. And that reminds me of what Scripture says. It says, "See what great love the Father has lavished on us that we should be called children of God." And that's what we are. Friend, if you have given your heart to Jesus, if you belong to Him, you're a child of God. And children resemble their father. We take on the characteristics of our parents. So today, wherever you go, if you're, I don't know, if you're running errands or you're headed to work or you're having conversations, let your life reflect your father. Matthew 5:16 says, "Let your light shine before others that they may see your good deeds and glorify your Father in heaven." Go live like the very one that you belong to. Let people see your dad in you through the way that you live today.
2: Hi, I'm Johnny Erickson Tata. It's become quite common to masquerade half-truths as truth. Perhaps it's an inflated number of people who supposedly accepted Christ during an evangelism outreach. Or maybe you told everyone you read through the Bible in a year, but, well, in fact, there were a whole lot of chapters you just skipped over. We expect exaggerations from our culture, but Christians are held to a higher standard. 2 Timothy chapter 2 says that we must, quote, do our best to present ourselves approved to God. Just what does that look like? Well, Spurgeon said it this way: discernment is not a matter of simply telling the difference between what is right and wrong. It is the difference between right and almost right. Today, think before you tell a story or share the facts of a matter, because there is a difference between right and almost right.
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0: life because he is God and everything good comes from his hand. I can trust him and I can be a faithful, diligent human being in the world, laborer. I can serve the church and serve my neighbor with my gifts and my talents and skills. But Christ is my goal. And if I have his attention, and I do because of his grace and the cross and what he's done for me there, if I have his attention, everything else is settled. Let's just follow Jesus, get our eyes on him, and it's good.
1: So there only needs to be one ultimate pursuit in my life, that is his righteousness, his kingdom, pursuing his glory, keeping him at the center. Everything else falls into place. Now, what do you say to those, and I promise we're going to get to the phone lines, but what do you say to those folks who feel like, man, there's one specific thing in life that God wants me to do career-wise, or there's one specific pathway God wants me to take vocationally, and if I miss that, I've messed up the whole thing, and they feel almost a prisoner to that. What do you say to those folks?
0: I would encourage them to think a little bit more broadly, categorically. The one thing that Christ has given us to do is to know him and to love him. That's it. And everything else, if we're pursuing that, falls into that thing. That's what some of the church fathers, if you will, framing up the Westminster Shorter Catechism said, what is the chief end of man? It's to glorify God and enjoy him forever. So let's do that. Let's pursue that. But then there are things that, we have as interests and career that we desire and decide. And I think we can pursue finding out what that unique gifting and that unique area of life might be. But I would say the scripture gives us a wide open place to be able to say, let me pursue it and let me test that with community. So I think that's one of the reasons the church is so important for me to sit down with other leaders in my life, with my pastors, elders, small group leaders, and to say, hey, I'm thinking through, becoming an engineer. I'm desiring to be a nurse or an educator, whatever it might be. Does that seem to track with my personality, my giftings, my talents, my heart? And for others to be able to rightly, with grace, speak in to your life and to say, well, I've never seen you do math well, so I'm not sure an engineer would be your thing.
1: You might need to do a little math.
0: Or the person who says, I'm going to be a professional singer, and they can't sing very well.
1: Yeah.
0: To have that community will help them discern.
1: And community is a big part of it, but I love the fact that this liberating sense of saying, as long as I am pursuing God and his glory, man, I don't have to be as fearful about, man, do I make the absolute perfect step here or there? His grace will cover me, and his grace will be sufficient. And so I can have focus, but I can also have freedom. Let's go to the phone lines. Now's Ohio. Bob is listening there. Hey, Bob, thank you so much for listening to Equip, brother. How can we best pray for you?
2: I've been praying for my daughter for quite a long time, that she was saved when she was a child and she's fallen away. And I've been praying for her to get saved. Over the last couple months, I've been praying real hard about not for her to get saved, but for her to come back, for God to bring her back.
1: Yeah.
2: And she won't listen to me, but over this time now, things keep happening to her. Her stove broke, her washer broke, her dryer broke, her hot water heater broke. Now her furnace went out, and I keep trying to tell her that God, she won't listen to me.
1: Well, let me just say to you, brother, it's your job as a dad, and you're doing it to be obedient, right? You can't control your child's response. I jokingly say so often, Bob, I was such a great parent before I had kids, right? Because you think before you have these kids that with enough willpower and focus, if I do the right things, almost formulaically, that they're going to respond in kind. But yet we have this Bible that gives us story after story of God's journey with his children, with you and I, and not only that, these individual micro stories, if you will. I would encourage you to live in Luke chapter 15 over the next week. Just allow that to sink in, to soak in your heart. As you look at verses 11,

0: serious about life. We learn to abide in Him. We can more easily resonate and better understand why God's Word is so serious. Just like John Piper says, he says, "There is not a single glib page in the book of God." Don't you love that? "There is nothing shallow, nothing superficial about the Bible, and affliction teaches us that. It knocks the worldly props out from under us and forces us to rely on God and abide in Him." You see, the Bible spends an extraordinary amount of time driving home the point that we're to put our hope in God and we're to put our trust in Him. But if we never suffered, we would have no reason to do so. No reason to put our hope and our trust in God. Hope and trust presume that you have something forcing you. You've got something causing you, pushing you to place your hope and trust in someone who can save you. And that something is the God who can be found in your hardships. When I broke my neck, my affliction made me search the Scriptures, and I learned to abide in the Lord Jesus. Abide in Him. When other helpers fail and comforts flee, oh my goodness, help of the helpless, Lord Jesus, please, would you abide with me? And I pray you'll do the same.
1: Today on The Journey with Steve DeWitt.
2: Who is our ultimate example of doing good and suffering unjustly? It is, of course, Jesus Himself. On earth, maybe I've got this employer, but my actual boss is Jesus Himself, which means that His eye is always upon me, and I'm to serve in a way that would please Him.